Hello and welcome to Rockpile on KPCA. Happy Labor Day. A day that always signals the end to summer. And that's why you just heard songs that sounded like summer coming to an end. I'm your host, Tim Schaefbo. Thank you for tuning in. We started out with Dusty Springfield and Summer Is Over, a melancholic song about the transition from warm weather to the quiet chill of autumn. That came from Dusty, the second album of Dusty Springfield. After that, it was The Kinks with Autumn Almanac. That was a non-album single released in 1968. The song was a big success in the UK, reaching number 3 on the singles chart, but not in the US, where it failed to chart on the Billboard Hot 100. "Where will we be when the summer's gone?" asked Jim Morrison in Summer's Almost Gone, a song he wrote for The Doors' 1968 album Waiting for the Sun. Then it was The Velvet Underground with Who Loves the Sun, the first song on Loaded, their fourth studio album. And after that, it was End of the Summer, a song by the New York Dolls from their 2011 reunion album Dancing Backwards in High Heels. And the final song of the set, The Sun Set, The Beach Boys, Summer's Gone. That was the final song on the last album Brian Wilson made with the Beach Boys, That's Why God Made the Radio, which was released in 2012. It's a beautiful song. In fact, Bruce Springsteen mentioned Summer's Gone in a post he did shortly after it was announced that Brian Wilson died. Okay, let's get back into it. Here's Otis Redding from his debut album in 1964.

We're back here on Rock Pile. You're listening to KPCA in Petaluma. Happy Labor Day, everybody. Moving backwards on that last set, you just heard Dr. Rhythm, the excellent song by the Dave Clark Five that was the B-side to their top 10 hit, You Got What It Takes, in 1967. Before that, we heard from Kelly Stoltz with Losing My Wild from his album Circular Sounds. Kelly resides in the city of San Francisco. And before that, we heard a piece of Jamaican ska from the great Prince Buster, Seven Wonders of the World. That came out in 1967. And before that, we heard If You Don't Come Back, a 1964 single on Pi Records by the English R&B and Merseybeat band The Undertakers. And we began the set with Otis Redding doing a cover of Little Richard's Lucille on his 1964 debut album Pain in My Heart. You're listening to Rock Pile on KPCA in Petaluma. I'm here every other Monday, 5 p.m. Pacific Standard Time, right here on KPCA 103.3 FM and streaming worldwide at kpca.fm. Stay with me for this final set. I've got a rare studio outtake from Bob Dylan from 1962. And I've also unearthed an early studio demo from Captain Beefheart and his Magic Band from 1967.

0: drove a big old Lincoln with suicide doors and a sewing machine in the back.
1: A thousand bing-bangs near the end. Nothing was ever what it was.
0: And a light bulb that looked like an alligator egg was mounted up front on the hood.
1: Had myself a kind of brainstorm. Took a tablespoon of buzz.
0: She had a tattoo gun that she made herself from a cassette motor and a guitar string.
1: X-ray eyes can see right through me. Naked thought, put on your clothes.
0: She always had leaves in her hair.
1: You hear that funny laughing? Just the call of ancient crows.
0: She cut two holes in the back of her dress because she had these scapula wings.
1: Somewhere near the raveled edges by the pool of thinkabits.
0: And they were covered with feathers and electrical tape. And when she got good and drunk, she would sing.
1: Once again the notion hits me, half is quite a bit of wit.
0: About Elkhart, Indiana, where the wind is tall and folks mind their own business.
1: Power up that upper story. 10% is all you use.
0: She had 100 old baseballs that she'd taken from kids. She collected bones of all kinds.
1: Take a flight of simple fancy. You're the one who has to choose.
0: She lived in a trailer under a bridge. And she made her own whiskey and gave cigarettes to kids.
1: Okay, all right for you. Look into the tiger's eye.
0: She'd been struck by lightning 7 or 8 times, and she hated the mention of rain.
1: See if you can see the desert. Pour a drink, my throat is dry.
0: She made up her own language, and she wore rubber boots. She could fix anything with string.
1: Poetry ain't gonna catch me. Climb up this high plateau.
0: Lips were like cherries, and she was stronger than any man. And she smelled like nutmeg and piss.
1: Finish up what you were thinking. Just a day or so ago.
0: And she put mud on a bee sting I got at the creek. And she gave me my very first kiss.
1: Illustrate.

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0: ¿Me puedo sentar en el asiento de adelante solo por esta vez? ¡Porfis!
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the Soul Club. That's where they're from. Anybody live in Germany? There are a couple of DJ producers in Germany, and they're not the only ones. One of my favorite bands that I follow is No Horizons, also Germans, who have a fantastic catalog of Latin Caribbean flavored tunes. Anyway, my name is Nathaniel. This is the Mighty Groove Show. That song had nothing to do with today's program. I started digging up songs for today's show and just really felt like hearing the blues. So here's a set from a couple of the masters, B.B. King and Bobby.

I can't try to say that fast recently. And then I worked with a band. The last song from kind of working with a big band sounds like the Bobby Big Band band. Try to say that three times fast. And before that, they banged a king. Don't Answer the Door. That's one of these cool story songs and the slow jams. And Bad Case of Love. But I saw B.B. King live several times. Once when I was just a kid, like, you know, 16 years old. And, he would always stop the show and tell a story in the middle of the show. And, you know, he was so warm and real. I kind of wish B.B. King was my dad. He had to be there. Hey, coming up, I want to do a set. Oh, a couple of overlooked Motown, not Motown, but the Detroit band that wasn't in Motown in the '60s.

Incredibles, MLS, what a great goalie. And before that, the Tony Ray. And I know probably best known for a song called Feel the Need in Me. I didn't play it, though, because it's a little bit slow, but it has been sampled and remixed by lots of people, as their other songs have. They were influential. I forgot to mention back after the blues set that you don't have to go far to get some blues in Petaluma, California. Every Sunday night, 7 p.m. down at the Big Easy, Sean Redcat Parnell's Blues Jam, which is a very high-quality jam. A lot of great players come there. I also come there and play. And it's got Sonora Cannons and Proud Neuron Cannons, and probably the only House Hammond B3 organ groups. North Bay to the state line of Portland, you know? It's a real rarity and it's a real brilliant. Coming up, somebody who needs really no further introduction, but you can't play a blues soul show without Samaritha. Master of Covers.

this is set, but I just got to come in and say I loved what she did with these pop tunes, and she just owned them in her own style, and you can hear her amazing piano playing. Hello, Rebecca. Sorry.

I love that. Damn. Hey, this is my new show. Thank you for coming in. I'm your host, Neil Fernando, here on KPC FM and streaming all the time at KPC.FM. Hey, in 2001, I got a hold of this CD. I won it in the Sonoma County Boom Society raffle, and it was by Jimmy Smith. It was called .com Blues, and I'm guessing you know that Jimmy Smith was a giant in Hammond organ playing. He single-handedly basically took the organ out of church and brought it into pop and jazz music. And by 2020, he was getting pretty old. Maybe we'll send him one more album. And he did it with the help of guest stars, guest vocals, and guest players, and it's a terrific album. I'm going to play three songs right now.

That's fair. Can you guess who the guest stars were on that last live TV? Just want to make sure that was Etta James. Yes, she was still alive and working in 2020. And before that, that was a no-brainer, Dr. John on that rockin' version of Only In It For The Money. And the start off was set with Strut, and that guest vocals was Taj Mahal. All right. This is kind of a legend show, you know. My next legend is the Isley Brothers.

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1: Rita, keep a civil tongue in your beak.
2: How many times do I have to tell you, sir? My art has no price on it. I mean, it's priceless.
3: Isn't that spiffing?
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But I'm here to tell all y'all, and him too, that we got a cross that we must bear. And the cross gets awful heavy. Now there's the black cross, the green cross, the white cross, the double cross, the crisscross, and the lost cross. And the cross gets awful heavy, different times. But one is supposed to keep on going on and carrying the cross on his shoulder. Because you ain't supposed to let no cross cross you up. You're supposed to let a cross help you get across. And if you let a cross help you get across, you won't get crossed up, but you'll be on the cross because you done got a cross on the cross. So if you can remember this, you won't get lost on the cross while you're trying to get across. So we just here to let you know about it. I know that you knew already, because y'all the hippest people in the world. Hip, black, and white. But you still know that you got a cross you must deal with. So when it crosses you up, go on and deal with it. And leave it alone.

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0: 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Here are your hosts, Snarf Dude and Daffodil.
1: Welcome once again to another edition of Cheese Wheeze. My name is Snarf Dude.
2: That would make me Daffodil.
1: Hey, bringing you the wacky, warped, and weird every week. Wherever you are, I mean, it could be morning, could be late night, could be sitting in front of the radio with a big cup of coffee, just barely awake.
2: Sitting with a glass of wine, trying to wind down.
1: Either way, we're glad you're here, bringing you the wacky, warped, and weird every week. And of course, yeah, that's what we play, right?
2: Yep. And this week, it's going to be wacky and weird.
1: Oh, yeah. We're going to take a look at the film Hootenanny Hoot. Imagine a party back in the early 60s was called a Hootenanny.
2: They still have Hootenannies today.
1: They say the word Hootenanny?
2: Yes.
1: What? I can't picture that in conversation.
2: Are you going to the Hootenanny down at the barn tonight?
1: Oh, I got to talk like that?
2: Exactly.
1: Oh, yeah, yeah.
2: You don't do that right, but anyway.
1: Oh, why not?
2: What else are we playing?
1: I don't. Oh, yes, I do know. I was going to say, I should know, should
2: you
1: I
2: should
1: not?
2: Should you write the list?
1: Yes, we have a chart-topping cheesy, a number one song recorded by a real estate guy.
2: Which is weird no matter how you look at it.
1: But Star Wars was big in 1977, so he went to number one.
2: Yeah, and this is literally the music on my phone, like my ringtone. On my phone.
1: yeah, that's true. But right now we're going to Hawaii with the 50 guitars of Tommy Garrett. And I don't know how he gets 50 guitars in a recording studio, but apparently he does.
2: And he's the one who plays all 50 of them.
1: Does he?
2: I don't know. Maybe.
1: Makes me wonder. We're going to have Moon Over Manicora shortly, but we're starting off with the,
2: Hulukalau song.
1: What was that again?
2: Hulukalau.
1: On?
2: Cheese, please.

0: Keith Lees with the 50 Guitars of Tommy Garrett and Moon over Manicura, and before that, the Hoogie Lowell?
1: Something like that.
0: Okay, with the 50 Guitars of Tommy Garrett, which personally I would think if I was stranded on a desert island, I'd whip out the turntable and play that record. That's all I get to say. It's got that feel, right?
1: You know, it does.
0: You're middle of the South Pacific, deserted island, and you just want to rip out the 50 guitars of Tommy Garrett on your turntable and just blast it, because no one's going to hear it anyway, right?
1: No, exactly.
0: My name is Snarf Dude.
1: And I'm Daffodil, and you're listening to Cheese Please, and now we're going to do something exciting.
2: Cheese Please. Let's all go to the lobby to get ourselves a treat.
0: Firing up the projector this week as we dig into the cutting room floor profile of a film called Hootenanny Hoot from 1963. And you have a little bit of information on it.
1: Yeah, basically the plot was a TV director, having split up with his producer wife, decides to telecast a traveling hootenanny show.
0: Okay.
1: And they cast actual musical acts of the time on the show.
0: Including one we're going to play shortly, Shep Woolley.
1: Yeah, but also the Brothers Ford, Johnny Cash, Chris Crosby, George Hamilton IV.
0: Johnny Cash? Really?
1: Yep, Judy Hensky, Joe and Eddie.
0: Johnny Cash
1: Kathy
0: did this?
1: Taylor, who we're going to play too, and the Gateway Trio.
0: Johnny Cash went to Hootenanny? That seems kind of uncool.
1: It is a little uncool. And the other thing, too, they shot the film in 9 days.
0: Wow. That was quick.
1: Yeah, and the guy who directed it did such a good job, they gave him the job of directing Elvis Presley in Kissing Cousins.
0: Oh, well, we know what Elvis thought of his movies.
1: Yes.
0: Not much. Anyway, we're going to play some songs. The Gateway Trio a little later on. Kathy Taylor, as she mentioned, Frozen Lager. There's one for you. But we're starting off the title song, Shep Woolley and Hootenanny Hoot on
1: Cheese Please.

0: Coffees with Kathy Taylor. That's a weird turn on, stirring coffee with his thumb or something like that.
1: Sticking your thumb in hot coffee. Not my idea of a fun time.
0: No, I thought she was going to have to need a rather good health plan the way her boyfriend was squeezing her there for a minute. Makes me wonder. One more song. We've got the Gateway Trio and Foolish Questions on our profile of Hootenanny Hoot, the film, on
1: Cheese Please.

0: Keith, please. With the Gateway Trio and Foolish Questions, ending off our tribute to the obscure, forgotten 1963 film Hootenanny Hoot in the cutting room floor this week. And someone should really update that in the world of social media about Foolish Questions.
1: Yes, it's true. There are a lot of foolish questions these days.
0: But you have some facts.
1: I have two kind of facts.
0: Okay.
1: The Los Angeles Times, in their review of said film, said the plot wouldn't stand steady in a light breeze.
0: Oh, really?
1: But that the filmmakers had assembled a lively group of hootenanny experts, and that's probably enough to ensure success.
0: And Johnny Cash was in it, too.
1: But apparently it only made $1.2 million in the U.S. and Canada box office.
0: Yeah, but I mean, come on. They filmed it in 9 days. Back then, that would cost them maybe $200K, if that.
1: And keep in mind, too, that back then movies were like less than a buck. So
0: True. You
1: have to kind of compare things.
0: So if you want to see what's going on, hit YouTube and see if you can find the film.
1: Or at least a trailer of the film or something from the film.
0: Makes you wonder.
1: There's something out there.
0: I just found the soundtrack and it was kind of cool.
1: All right.
0: My name is Starf Dude.
1: I'm Daffodil. We're moving on again.
0: To?
1: This.
2: Topping the charts at number one is no guarantee that it's good. Sometimes number one means cheesy with a bullet. It's chart-topping cheesies on cheese, please.
0: Oh, boy, oh, boy, oh, boy. This was his only number one hit.
1: Yeah, he also had his space disco version of the Star Wars theme.
0: Oh, well, yeah, but number one hit. This went number one in 1977.
1: For Domenico Minardo, better known as Mico.
0: Mico Minardo, or better known as Mico, who apparently was a real estate salesman.
1: Yes, but he was also an American record producer and musician.
0: Yes, and after his one hit, he went back to being a... selling houses, I guess. Right?
1: Well, he went to the Eastman School of Music.
0: Okay.
1: He started the Eastman School of Music jazz band. He did a lot of music, dude. He wasn't just that.
0: Well, that's fine. That's what I need you to clarify. But right now, we're going to play the number one hit. Star Wars theme / Cantina Band by Mico on...
1: Cheese, please!

0: Keith Lees with Miko and Star Wars theme Cantina Band. How many Star Wars fans these days, the younger ones, actually have heard that song?
1: Probably not this version of it, you're true.
0: No.
1: But you know what's funny about Miko?
0: What?
1: Miko saw Star Wars on opening day, May 25th, 1977.
0: Right.
1: By the following night, he saw it four times.
0: Okay.
1: And then saw it several more times over the weekend.
0: Oh, marathon dude, eh?
1: Marathon dude. He got the idea to make the disco version.
0: Yeah.
1: And contacted this guy at Casablanca Records and pitched it. And it didn't get greenlighted right away. They made him wait.
0: Oh, no.
1: Until after the picture and the original score became big hits, they finally let him do it.
0: There we go. And you've clarified. I just...
1: I can't find anything that says he's ever worked in real estate. I'm sorry. It just says he's been doing music since he was a child.
0: Well, there we go. I don't know what I read. That was from memory. So, you know, we're not exactly accurate all the time. But we try to correct ourselves.
1: We do.
0: My name is Snarf Dude.
1: And I'm Daffodil. And we have reached the end of yet another episode of Cheese Please. It's amazing how fast this tornado on the radio blows through.
0: Ah, long as it doesn't hurt your ears too much, even though it's a tornado on the radio.
1: True.
0: Right?
1: True.
0: Okay. Oh, I should say something, right?
1: Yes, you're supposed to do something. No, you're actually supposed to do something, not say something.
0: Oh, got distracted. Here we go.
2: Yeah, baby. Oh, I feel like a super radio jock.
1: First you say it, then you do it.
2: As I was about to play this super radio jock record from Larry Lujack. He was super jock back in the 70s. And the song is Ballad of the Mad Streaker. Streaking was big in the 70s.
1: Yes.
0: These
1: days,
0: public
1: places.
0: You'll get arrested. Until next week, folks.
1: Have fun, stay cheesy, come back for more shenanigans.

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I put on all of my clothes. I'd go off to school and study my books. I had pimples and freckles, just average looks. Had a mom and a dad, best I could get. I wasn't deprived, it wasn't in yet. I had a simple ambition, as ambitions went. I wanted to grow up and be president. Had my eye on a girl who wouldn't look back. She watched baseball games while I failed a track. She had her own convertible while I drove my pops. She was the first in a long line of my consecutive flops. Didn't make the choir, got shot down for patrol. At camp, all the scouts let me dig the hole. When I tried out for football, all the coaches said not yet. And they told me I could sub for the drum majorette. Didn't make the student council, I only got my vote. My climb to the White House sure looked remote. But let me make one thing perfectly clear. 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

0: was all kind of weird. 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
1: Oh, bleep, another cop.

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1: Good day, sunshine, and welcome back to the Almost American Breakfast Show. And here we are once again in Nashville, Tennessee, getting ready to take off. Are you ready? Here's Soul

You gotta give me one of them. Oh, yeah! Soul Circus Cowboys here on this great show, and we're gonna move on to Dead Crow Road with Little Miss Whiskey.

whiskey on our mind here as well. From Nashville, Tennessee, it's only the best bourbon and whiskey you can find in the world. So come on, y'all. We're going to do some shout-outs. Angela White, Charlie Brown, Lavinia Livia, Linda Jean, Gene Robertson, and Pat Moak. Come on. Yeah, babies. Here's Keith Urban with Night Falls.

great track from our friend Keith Urban. We have the best music on this show, y'all. 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Chelsea Ballerini and Heart First.

Come on with more shout-outs here. Patty Reese, Adrian Goodenough, Rosalind Barkley, Peter Lewis, Catherine I. Goodman, Nigel Crane, and Jan Boogaloo. Hey, Ann, out in Denmark, our friend is doing so well on one of those famous stations. Hey, y'all, here's Ronnie Dunn with Cost of Living.

Hey, y'all, we got some more shout-outs here. Sally Askew, Katya Kuzinska, Rochelle Putnam, Delma Brown, or that's Deborah Brown, I'm sorry, Susan Lennon, Rita Rogers, Dave Forward, and Melanie Janesse. That's Ronnie Dunn with Cost of Lemon. We're going to move on to Adam Doliak with Meet Me in the

sounds on this great station, y'all. Always stay tuned, because you're getting the best music, especially on this show, from Nashville, Tennessee. That's Morgan Wade with Wilder Days, and here's Bailey Zimmerman with...

more shout-outs here. Steve Westbrook, Jim Merrick, and Tom Sykes from Meridian, Mississippi. Liz Kurtzter-Wallers, Monica Marswell, Marco Ciccioni, Paolo Palazzoli, Paola Giordano, Joanne Friedman from Memphis, and Susan Andrew, y'all. That's Bailey Zimmerman and Fall in Love. And up next is one of our favorites on this show. Here is Mr. John Carr with Flowers.

0: One of Britain's greatest songwriters today, Mr. John Carr and Flowers. Okay, y'all, we're going to move on to Creed Fisher and Rock and Roll Man.
1: Leaving Fort Worth

We got some shout-outs here, y'all. Liz and Al Stone, John Hook, Wim DeGroat, Lisa and Andy Burt, Christine Goslam, and Helen E. Willis. That's Creed Fisher and Rock and Roll Man. And here come Soul Circus Cowboys once again with Party at the Barn.

on guitar, and on vocals, y'all. That's Dead Crow Road. Pour a whiskey on my grave. One of the great new tracks coming up on their album. And here comes Lucas Nelson with Find Yourself.

Hope y'all are enjoying the show today. It's variety all there for you. Just the best sounds from Nashville, y'all. Here's Carly Pierce and Ashley McBride with Never Wanted to Be That Girl.

I said, you get the best sounds on this show. And up next is the follow-up to Mr. John Carr's Bye Bye Love. Here he is with a new version of All I Have to Do is Dream.

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shout-outs here. Ernie Chaney, Ivana and Mark Thomas, Rose Drake, Adele Bissett, Lynn Overland, Chad Bradley, Tommy Sykes, Christine Kramer, and Debbie Lee Richardson. Are y'all ready for the next? Here's the lovely Emily White with I'm So Lonesome I Could Cry.

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Let's praise the Lord. Thomas Rhett and Breland here on this great show. Yeah, baby! Praise the Lord. Let's do some shout-outs here. Oh, yeah! Lavinia Levinar, Vance, Eddie Mooney, Peter Hammett, Rose Edwards, Mandy Macklin, Lacey Dan Wardell, and Ian Todd. Out there, he's called Toddy. And here we go with Walker Hayes and A.A.

y'all. 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Rita Rogers. 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Carol Thomas. Carol Mather. Gene Tasker. And a few others out there. How about that? Hey, baby. Let's go to AA. Woo! You know who Nick Saban is? You don't, do you? He's an American college coach making millions. Okay, y'all, let's move on to Russell Dickerson and Jake Scott. She likes it.

Russell Dickerson, Jake Scott. She likes it. Okay, y'all. She likes it. We got the message here. Come on, y'all. Let's go to Morgan Whalen and Sand in My Boots.

definitely one of the most popular artists here in Tennessee. Morgan Wallen here, y'all. And we're going to move on to Billy Currington and Details.

Hey, y'all, don't leave me now, because we got more records to go. That's Chris Stapleton, one of our favorites here. And we're going to move on to Tim McGraw and Red Ragtop.

thank you for being with me for the past 2 hours. I'm hooked on you, every one of you. Love you all out there. And don't forget that this show is copyrighted by Creative and Dreams Music Network, LLC. And until next week, I say goodbye and ciao, ciao. And here come the Fortunes with their big hit, Hello, My Friend.

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1: Say, hallelujah. This is the Right Reverend Dr. Billy Saul Hargis calling to you from Del Rio, Texas, where you can order my special Heaven Cookbook and learn how to take 5 loaves of Levy's Real Jewish Rye and 2 of Mrs. Paul's Fish Sticks and feed up to 5,000 unexpected drop-in guests. But that's not why I'm here to talk to you today. I'm here to talk to you to tell you about a friend of mine, the Rev, right there in Petaluma. And he's got a show on Sundays from 12 to 2 called Gospel Brunch. That's right, gospel music

0: food, whatever you want to eat, a little bit of libations, whether that's champagne. I mean, you are in the wine country these days. Or maybe if you're Baptist, it's coffee or something. But anyway, it's gospel music from 12 to 2 every Sunday with the Rev. Say hallelujah.
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風が吹く。

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What do Dolly Parton, Harry Belafonte, Mary Wells, Francois Hardy, and the Kinks have in common? 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
3: Welcome to The Bioneers, revolution from the heart of nature.
4: I think often we have survivors of all kinds of things, whether it's racial oppression or physical oppression or economic oppression or sexual violence. We're told that we have to forgive and get over it. I don't really believe that the mandate is ever on the victim to forgive, ever. But I do believe that there is an alchemy that occurs with a true apology, where your rancor and your bitterness and your anger and your hate releases when someone truly, truly apologizes.
3: We stand at the threshold of a historic opportunity in the human experiment to reimagine how to live on Earth in ways that honor the web of life, each other, and future generations. It's a revolution from the heart of nature and the human heart. In this series, we celebrate social and scientific innovators with breakthrough solutions for restoring people and planet, creating a future environment of hope. Love means never having to say you're sorry. But what if that popular aphorism from the 1960s is exactly wrong? What if love precisely means having to say you're sorry? Can an apology release the trauma, grief, rage, and disfigurement arising from past abuse? Can an apology free both victim and perpetrator from the prison of unresolved past harms? Can an apology lead to the forgiveness that allows for genuine transformation? But what if the perpetrator does not apologize? Can you still resolve or reconcile the trauma and hurt? How? And can an apology close one door and open another, unearthing yet deeper layers of pain and grief yet to be healed? These are some of the agonizing questions that the artist, playwright, performer, and activist Eve Ensler, now known as V, chose to face to resolve her own relationship with her abusive late father. She did it by writing a book, The Apology. In writing it, she tried to imagine being her father. Who was he? What allowed him to do such terrible harms? Could she free herself from this prison of the past? Could she free both of them? This is The Apology. Love means having to say you're sorry. I'm Neil Harvey. I'll be your host. Welcome to The Bioneers, revolution from the heart of nature.
4: This is an offering, not a prescription. If it doesn't work for you, release it. If it does, excellent. When I use the word woman, I mean to include women, straight, gay, bi, trans, non-binary, queer, genderqueer, agender, and gender fluid.
3: V has spent most of her adult life working tirelessly to end violence against women and girls. She founded V-Day and 1 Billion Rising, which have become global forces to prevent the 1 billion women and girls around the world from the physical and sexual violence that plagues this half the world's people. For V, this struggle is profoundly personal. She directly experienced that violence beginning from her early childhood. She spoke at a Bioneers conference.
4: I was sexually abused by my father from the time I was 5 until I was 10. Then physically battered regularly and almost murdered several times until I left home at 18. Someplace deep inside, I believe my father would one day wake up out of his narcissistic, belligerent blindness, see me, feel me, understand what he had done, and he would step into the deepest, truest self and finally apologize. Guess what? This didn't happen. And yet the yearning for that apology never went away. I cannot tell you how many times I've rushed to the mailbox, believing that finally today there will be a letter waiting, an amends, an explanation, a closure to explain and set me free. It's 31 years since my father died. For over 22 of those years, I have spent and been a part of a glorious movement to end violence against women, struggling day in and day out to put an end to the scourge. I have watched as women break the silence, share their stories, face attack, doubt, humiliation, open and sustain shelters, start hotlines. I've been part of a movement that is 70 years old, began by African-American women fighting off the rape of slave owners and white supremacists. I have witnessed the recent powerful iteration of Me Too. I've seen a few men lose their jobs or standing, a few go to prison, a few face public humiliation. But in all this time, I have never seen or heard any man make a thorough, sincere public apology for sexual or domestic abuse. In 16,000 years of patriarchy, and I have done a lot of research, I've never read or seen a public apology for a man for sexual or domestic abuse. It occurred to me there must be something central and critical about that apology. So I decided I wasn't going to wait anymore, that I was going to climb into my father and let my father come into me, and I was going to write his apology, to say the words, to speak the truth I needed to hear. This was a profound, excruciating, and ultimately liberating experience. And I have to tell you, I learned something very profound about the wound. I don't imagine there's anyone sitting here today that doesn't have a wound that they carry, that has in some ways defined or guided or determined your life. And what I learned writing this piece is that when we sit outside the wound, the radiation pours down on us. But when we go through the wound, it's very, very painful. And it feels as if we might die. But as we keep going and going and going and going, we come to a point of ultimate freedom. I learned about what a true apology is. We teach our children how to pray. We teach them the humility of prayer, the devotion of prayer, the attention required, the constancy. But we don't teach our children how to apologize. Or maybe they get to say an occasional meager, "I'm sorry if I hurt you," or "I'm sorry if you feel bad." But what I learned writing this book is that an apology is a process, a sacred commitment, a wrestling down of demons, a confrontation with our most concealed and controlling shadow.
3: But what exactly is a true apology? What does it take to truly inhabit another person's interior life, to know their wound?
4: I learned that an apology has four stages, and all of them must be honored. The first is a willingness to self-interrogate, to delve into the origins of your being, what made you a person who became capable of committing rape or harassment or violence, to investigate what happened in your childhood, in your family, in this toxic, toxic culture. In my father's case, he was the last child, the accident who became the miracle, and he was adored. But I'm here to tell you, adoration is not love. Adoration is a projection of someone's idealized self-image onto you, forcing you to live up to their image at the expense of your own humanity. My father, like many, many boys, was never allowed to be tender, vulnerable, full of wonder, doubt, curiosity, and yearning. He was never allowed to cry. All of those feelings had to be stifled, pushed down, and in doing so, they metastasized and eventually became what he called the shadow man, this buried creature who later surfaced as a monster. The second stage of an apology is a detailed accounting and admission of what you have actually done. Details are critical because liberation only comes through the details. Your accounting cannot be vague. I hurt you, or I'm sorry, or I'm sorry if I sexually abused you, just doesn't do it. Those words don't mean anything. One must say what actually happened. Then I grabbed you by your hair, and I beat your head over and over against the wall. This investigation into details includes unmasking your real intentions and admitting them. I belittled you because I was jealous of your power and your beauty, and I wanted you to be less. Survivors, and I know there are many here today, are often haunted for years by the why. Why would my father want to kill his own daughter? Why would my best friend drug and rape me? There is a difference between explanation and justification, and knowing the origin of a perpetrator's behavior actually begins to create understanding, which ultimately leads to freedom.
3: V found that although knowing the origin of a perpetrator's behavior can create understanding that can lead to freedom, it doesn't make the behavior any less repulsive. On the other hand, not facing it would keep her trapped in the cage of the victim-perpetrator paradigm that her father had designed.
4: One of the hardest things about writing this book was how deeply I didn't want to feel my father's pain. I didn't believe he had earned the right for me to feel his pain. But to be honest with you, I have remained connected to my father since the time of the abuse through my rage. I was a permanent victim to his perpetrator, and I just want to say about my anger, you know, I was very able to be compassionate to so many people in my life, in all sorts of countries and places. I always had compassion. But I found the way I talked about white men very discompassionate. I found it an anger, and I listened to myself. There was a part of me that I just wasn't happy with. I was stuck in a paradigm, I realized, that my father had designed. And as my father's mother says to him in my book, anger is a potion you mix for a friend, but you drink yourself. Feeling my father's pain and suffering ironically released me from his paradigm. The third stage of an apology is opening your heart and being, and allowing yourself to feel what your victim felt as you were abusing her. Allowing your heart to break, allowing yourself to feel the nightmare that got created inside her, and the betrayal and the horror, and then allowing yourself to see and feel and know the long-term impact of your violation. What happened in her life because of it? Who did she become or not become because of your actions? And the fourth stage, of course, is taking responsibility for your actions, making amends and reparations where necessary. All of this indicating you have undergone a deep and profound experience that has changed you and made it impossible for you to ever repeat your behavior. What and why should one want to undergo such a grueling and emotional process? The answer is simple: freedom. No one who commits violence or suffering upon another or the earth is free of that action. It contaminates one's spirit and being, and without amends often creates more darkness, depression, self-hatred, and violence. The apology frees the victim, but it also frees the perpetrator, allowing them deep reflection and ability to finally change their ways and their life. My father, in my book, wrote to me from limbo, and it was very strange, I have to tell you. He was present throughout the entire writing of the book. He had been stuck in limbo for 31 years. I truly believe that the dead need to be in dialogue with us, that they are around us, and they are often stuck, and they need our help in getting free. With this exercise, I believe now that my father is free. And because he was willing to undergo this process, he's moved on to a far more enlightened realm. As for those of you who cannot get an apology from your perpetrator, I believe that writing an apology letter to yourself from them is one of the most powerful things I've ever done, and it can shift how the perpetrator actually lives inside you. For once someone has violated you, entered you, oppressed you, demeaned you, they actually occupy you. We often know our perpetrators better than ourselves, particularly if they are family. We learn to read their footsteps and the sounds of their voices in order to protect ourselves. By writing my father's apology, I changed how my father actually lived inside me. I moved him from a monster to an apologist, a terrifying entity to a broken little boy. In doing so, he lost power and agency over me. We cannot underestimate the power of the imagination. And I just have to say, in these times that we are living in, our imagination is our greatest tool. It is shifting trauma and karma that has numbed or frozen our life force. And in the deeper and more specific in my imagining and conjuring in this book, the more liberation I experienced. When finally at the end of the book, my father or me or my father or both of us as one, I'm so not clear who wrote this book, my father says to me, "Old man, be gone." It was exactly like the end of Peter Pan. Do you remember when Tinkerbell says goodbye and goes into the ethers? My father was gone, and to be honest, he hasn't come back.
3: From monster to apologist, from terrifying figure to broken little boy, free at last, even when it meant writing the apology herself to liberate them both. When we return, V's descent into the hidden depths of what saying you're sorry really means took her somewhere she did not expect to go, to her mother, Mother Earth. I'm Neil Harvey. 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

0: 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As V freed herself from the psycho-spiritual cage of her father's abuse, she began to wonder what other apologies need to be made. Where else can the alchemy of apology create healing in this broken world?
1: I think often we have survivors of all kinds of things, whether it's racial oppression or physical oppression or economic oppression or sexual violence. We're told that we have to forgive and get over it. I don't really believe that the mandate is ever on the victim to forgive, ever. But I do believe that there is an alchemy that occurs with a true apology, where your rancor and your bitterness and your anger and your hate releases when someone truly, truly apologizes. People have asked me throughout the tour of my book, what will it take to get men to apologize? This is the $25 million question. And I have to tell you, it's a question that is underlying everything we are experiencing on this planet right now. Our entire country rests on unreckoned landfill. That's why it so easily becomes unraveled. Think of the massive apology and reparations due the First Nations people for the stealing of their lands, the rapes, the genocide, the destruction of culture and ways. Think of the apology and reparations due African Americans for 400 years of diabolical slavery, lynchings, rape, separations of family, Jim Crow, and mass incarceration. I honestly believe that apologies, deep, sacred apologies, are the pathway to healing and inviting in the new world.
0: If deep, sacred apologies are a pathway to healing and inviting in a new world, what about the world itself, the natural world that gives us life, that's literally our home? V delivered this apology to Mother Earth at the Bioneers Conference.
1: So as I was preparing this talk, something miraculous and difficult happened. I realized there was an apology I needed to make, an apology that would force me to confront my deepest sorrow, my guilt and shame, an apology I had been avoiding since I moved out of the city to the woods, where I now live with the oaks and the locusts and the weeping willows, Lydia the snapping turtle, running spring water, foxes, deer, coyotes, bears, cardinals, and my precious dog, Pablo. This is my offering to you this morning. It is my apology to the earth herself.

0: Dear Mother, it began with the article about the birds, the 2.9 billion missing North American birds, the 2.9 billion birds that disappeared and no one noticed, the sparrows, the blackbirds, and the swallows who didn't make it, who weren't even born, who stopped flying or singing, making their most ingenious nests that didn't perch or peck their gentle beaks into moist black earth. It began with the birds. Hadn't we even commented in June, James and I, that they were hardly here? A kind of eerie quiet had descended. But later they came back, the swarms of barn swallows and the huge ravens landing on the gravel one by one. I know it was after hearing about the birds that afternoon I crashed my bike, suddenly falling and falling, unable to prevent the catastrophe ahead, unable to find the brakes or make them work, unable to stop the falling. I fell and spun and realized I had already been falling, that we have been falling, all of us, and crows and conifers and ice caps and expectations, falling and falling, and I wanted to keep falling. I didn't want to be here anymore, to witness everything falling and missing and bleaching and burning and drying and disappearing and choking and never blooming. I didn't want to live without the birds, or bees, or sparkling flies that light the summer nights. I didn't want to live with hunger that turns us feral and desperation that gives us claws. I wanted to fall and fall into the deepest, darkest ground and be still, finally, and buried there. But Mother, you had other plans. The bike landed in grass and dirt, and bang, I was 10 years old, fallen in the road, my knees scraped and bloody. And I realized even then that Earth was something foreign and cruel that could and would hurt me, because everything I had ever known or loved that was grand and powerful and beautiful became foreign and cruel and eventually hurt me. Even then, I had already been exiled, or so I felt, forever cast out of the garden. I belonged with the broken, the contaminated, the dead. Maybe it was the sharp pain in my knee and elbow, or the dirt embedded in my new jacket. Maybe it was the shock or the realization that death was preferable to the thick tar of grief coagulated in my chest. Or maybe it was just the lonely rattling of the spokes of the bicycle wheel still spinning without me. Whatever it was, it broke. It broke inside me. I heard the howling. Mother, I am the reason the birds are missing. I am the cause of salmon who cannot spawn and the butterflies unable to take their journey home. I am the coral reef bleached death white and the sea boiling with methane poison. I am the millions running from lands that have dried, forests that are burning, or islands drowned in water. I didn't see you, Mother. You were nothing to me. My trauma made arrogance and ambition drove me to that cracking, pulsing city, chasing a dream, chasing the prize, the achievement that would finally prove I wasn't bad or stupid or nothing or wrong. My mother, I had so much contempt for you. What did you have to offer that would give me status in the marketplace of ideas and achieving? What could your bare trees offer but the staggering aloneness of winter or a greenness I could not receive or bear? I reduced you to weather, an inconvenience, something that got in my way, dirty slush that ruined my overpriced city boots with salt. I refused your invitation, scorned your generosity, held suspicion for your love. I ignored all the ways we used and abused you. I pretended to believe the stories of the fathers who said you had to be tamed and controlled, that you were out to get us. I press my bruised body down on your grassy belly, breathing me in and out, and I inhale your moisty scent. I have missed you, Mother. I have been away so long. sorry. I am so sorry. I know now that I am made of dirt and grit and stars and river, skin, bone, leaf, whiskers, and claws. I am part of you, of this, nothing more or less. I am mycelium, petal, pistil, and stamen. I am branch and hive and trunk and stone. I am what has been here and what is coming. I am energy and I am dust. I am wave and I am wonder. I am impulse and order. I am perfume, peonies, and the single parasol tree in the African savanna. I am lavender, dandelion, daisy, dahlia, cosmos, chrysanthemum, pansy, bleeding heart, and rose. I am all that has been named and unnamed, all that has been gathered, and all that has been left alone. I am all your missing creatures, all the sweet birds never born. I am daughter, I am caretaker, I am fierce defender, I am griever, I am bandit, I am baby, I am supplicant. I am here now, mother, in your belly, on your uterus. I am yours. I am yours. I am yours.
1: Thank you.
2: Thank you. Thank you. The apology. 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

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My name is Neil Harvey. Thank you for listening.

0: 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It's for the best.
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Here's a tune now. 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Whoa. 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
3: There's never a desire for us to rock it up to a court that overturned Roe v. Wade. 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
4: Welcome to This Way Out, the international LGBTQ radio magazine. I'm Lucy Chappell. In the news this week, LGBTQ plus foster children in the U.S. won't be protected from unsupportive families anymore. Trans-positive soccer star Megan Rapinoe cries foul after being ejected from a World Cup ad. A lesbian couple in Botswana is fighting for marriage equality. And Madison Square Garden is wired for risky guests. Then we get a look inside the hallowed halls of the U.S. Supreme Court, where a Lambda attorney actually has a hopeful message. There's a lot in store for you now that you've found This Way Out.
5: I'm Joe Bainline.
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5: With NewsWrap, a summary of some of the news in or affecting LGBTQ communities around the world for the week ending July 18, 2026.
6: LGBTQ plus children in foster care are losing potential federal protections thanks to the removal of a Biden-era rule published by the U.S. Health and Human Services Secretary Robert F. Kennedy Jr. Barely 2 years ago, funding was set aside for LGBTQ plus foster children to be placed in supportive homes protected from conversion therapy and potentially hostile environments. It created a formal process for children to report mistreatment and self-advocate for better living conditions. Before the rule could take effect, U.S. District Judge Jeremy Kernoodle blocked it in March 2025. By June, the protective rule was set aside without any legal force. The July 14th rescission marks its final death blow.
5: Women's soccer star Megan Rapinoe is speaking out about being removed from a World Cup advertisement. Despite holding her own two World Cup championships, the lesbian Olympic gold medalist and Presidential Medal of Freedom recipient was identified as a risk by AI software. Rapinoe's stance as a transgender ally was the source of the alleged risk. In an op-ed for Marie Claire magazine, Rapinoe criticizes anti-trans legislation and its broader social impact. Instead advocating for inclusivity in sports, she warns about the troublesome discrimination against trans athletes, black and brown athletes, and young women athletes who don't fit a narrow standard of femininity. In her words, "If we really cared about safety and fairness in sports, we'd be breaking down barriers facing girls at every level, protecting them from sexual violence and harassment, and paying professional women athletes on the same scale as their male counterparts." Rapinoe claims that the brand planning to include her in a World Cup commercial implemented an AI software that flags potential talent for supposed risk. Her support of trans rights was determined to be too risky for the unnamed brand, and she was pulled from the shoot. Rapinoe is a strong opponent of Washington State's Initiative 638, which would require sex testing for all girls to participate in sports. The outspoken player writes, "Standing up for our trans siblings, welcoming them on the field, sends a powerful message to these politicians that we reject their hate and division and to keep their hands off our bodies."
6: A lesbian couple in Botswana is entering a legal battle to bring marriage equality to their country. Bonolo Celelo and Solofelo Kumile appeared in court on July 14th to argue that Botswana's Marriage Act is unconstitutional. The 2001 law does not explicitly state that marriage is between a man and a woman. However, it does use gendered language such as husband and wife. The two women were denied permission to register their marriage in 2025. Back in 2019, Botswana's High Court decriminalized same-sex relationships. Then, in April of this year, Botswana finally formally repealed the anti-sodomy penal code. However, this queer positive trend has not stopped the opposition. The Evangelical Fellowship of Botswana, the House of Churches, and the Dingwetsi Association are all seeking to participate in the trial to prevent marriage equality. Plaintiff Bonolo Celelo tried to make sense of this when she told YTV Botswana earlier this year.
2: Because it's in our blood as Botswana to fight for love. We're seeing a lot of activity by Christians. But it's very odd that the Christians are the Goliath in this situation. Or now we're two people just saying, let us live our lives. Let us get married.
6: The main hearing is scheduled for October later this year. If the couple succeeds, Botswana would become the second African country to legalize same-sex marriage after South Africa in 2006.
5: Reform UK is waving the flag issue again, this time calling for pride flags to be banned from the Southampton City Council's headquarters. The right-wing party's recently elected councillor, Philip Crook, submitted a motion calling on the Labour-run council to limit the flags it displays to the Union flag, the flag of St. George, and the Southampton City flag. The proposal was met with harsh criticism and vehement protest. Green Party councillor Misty Burgess is the city's first trans elected representative, and she led the way, saying, "I think it's very important when dog whistles like this motion come along that they should not be granted any oxygen." The oxygen was definitely sucked out of the room by a public gallery filled with Trans Pride Southampton protesters gathered to object to the motion on the steps of the Civic Center. In a last-minute shift, Councillor Crook withdrew his flag restriction proposal on July 15th, though he promises to bring it back later, claiming that he was only making a strategic move to push ahead two other motions for his party instead. Reform UK was successful just weeks ago in banning Pride at all 47 libraries in Norfolk. The Reform-dominated administration at County Hall instructed staff that they may not exhibit any material or stage presentations or events which promote political messaging. They claimed that the directive was not intended to single out Pride, despite the timing of its rollout.
6: Madison Square Garden is suing Wired Magazine over their reporting on the venue's surveillance system. Madison Square Garden is taking legal retaliation against what it calls cherry-picked fragments of that data to manufacture a false narrative portraying MSG as targeting the LGBTQIA community for discriminatory purposes. One incident Wired recounts is the intensive tracking of a transgender woman. MSG's security team recorded her every movement through the venue, even compiled investigative dossiers about her. The reason? Simply because she is transgender. The security chief did not want her to be seen on camera during TV broadcasts for fear of an openly trans woman could, in his words, damage MSG's reputation. Billionaire James Dolan is the CEO of Madison Square Garden and also owns the New York Knicks, the Rangers, Radio City Music Hall, the Las Vegas Sphere, and other venues. Wired's Noah Schachtman calls Dolan's surveillance machine his deep state. Schachtman and investigative journalists Maddie Varner and Robert Silverman got inside Dolan's deep state through seven current and former employees, as well as combing through confidential internal reports and Signal group chat messages. The MSG database was found and released by a hacker collective called Shiny Hunters. That database holds nearly 40,000 people, with many documented for their level of so-called risk. Almost 100 entries are marked as LGBTQIA, according to the Wired team. Wired released a statement about the Madison Square Garden lawsuit on social media that reads in part, "We stand by this reporting and plan to vigorously defend it against this baseless and ridiculous lawsuit. We look forward to continuing our coverage of MSG and on billionaire James Dolan's use of technology across his entertainment empire. It's one part of our wider mission and the critical job of journalists now more than ever holding power to account."
5: That's News Wrap, global queer news with attitude for the week ending July 18th, 2026. 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
6: News Wrap was written by Jeb Bakke, produced by Lucia Chappelle and Brian DeShazer, and brought to you by you.
5: Thank you. 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For This Way Out, I'm Joe Bainline. Stay healthy.
6: And I'm Chris Wilson. Stay safe.
4: Becky Pepper Jackson was 11 years old when the state of West Virginia said she could no longer play on the girls' track team. Becky sued. The young trans student athlete lost her case in the U.S. Supreme Court on June 30th, but is the game over? This Way Out's Jeb Bakke spoke with one of the Lambda legal attorneys involved with the case.
7: As a non-binary and transgender rights project director for Lambda Legal, Sasha Booker helped fashion Becky Pepper Jackson's Title IX and equal protection arguments for the U.S. Supreme Court. I asked her about the case for Becky, or BPJ, and how the litigation emerged from recent legislation.
3: If anybody has spent 5 minutes in America, you'll know how important sports are to parents across the country and how big of a deal it is. The far right played into that, and so they really started to push these, you know, model bills out across the country. This is around, you know, 2020, and it gained some traction and just picked up in a fervor. And, you know, along with that came, you know, bills that would also, you know, ban people from, trans people from using restrooms. It would ban healthcare was the next, you know, tranche of attacks. But anyway, we ended up with about 26 states, you know, I think 27 now, who have passed some kind of law prohibiting kids from participating in sports. Trans kids, you know, sometimes they prohibit trans girls and trans boys both, but most of the time they target just trans girls and not trans boys, because they know that that is just something that, you know, this protective instinct will kick in, and they can bank on, you know, parents being insecure and concerned. And so these laws were passed, and it's just heartbreaking to see, because, you know, first of all, it's obviously not been a problem that needs resolving, given that there were high school athletic associations across the country, you know, implementing, you know, inclusive policies in places like California, Washington, you know, have had, you know, inclusive policies since 2008. And, you know, these, you know, drastic claims that this is going to, you know, upend women's sports, and in the same breath, you know, the governors in these states, like West Virginia, when they passed their law, could not name a single trans athlete in their state. I don't know what the term is. It's trans baiting. You know, it's this idea that you can just throw out these, you know, accusations and invoke fears. And in my opinion, I won't dwell on this long, but it really is about, you know, distracting people from, you know, the real issues in their lives, you know, like healthcare and affordability and the things they're trying to do to, you know, inflict this, you know, worldview on the country that is just really disgusting and horrible and, you know, caves to, you know, corporate America in every way. Setting that aside, yeah, these bans just inflicted this enormous amount of harm. We're inflicting and are inflicting this enormous amount of harm, because what happens when you tell trans kids that they can't participate in sports, it means that they're not going to participate at all. a lot of the LGBTQ legal organizations, you know, brought lawsuits challenging these bans. And this is, we recognize, you know, this what the Supreme Court compositions these days, you know, there's never a desire for us to rock it up to a court that overturned Roe v. Wade. You know, we get how dangerous this court really is. You know, on the other hand, though, we can't just, you know, turn our backs to, you know, the lives that are being wrecked, you know, across the board, whether it's in healthcare or sports, and just ignore the discrimination that's happening. So we, you know, we were able to secure, you know, a really powerful nationwide injunction on behalf of a trans girl named Becky Pepper Jackson, which is one of the primary litigants in the Supreme Court case, who's this just, you know, a glorious kid who's just, you know, I think she was 12 or 13 or something, you know, when she first started to play, and just, you know, finishing last in her group, and was just having a ball participating, and just really just love of cross country. And so we stepped in because the ban was passed and they told her that she couldn't play. So we filed a lawsuit and we won a really powerful injunction allowing her to keep playing for, I think it was a year, maybe a year and a half. And then the district court reversed its opinion for some reason and issued a summary judgment ruling, which is, you know, like kind of a stronger ruling than just a preliminary injunction, and kind of reversed it. And we thought, oh, geez, you know, that's really bad. So we appealed the case to the Fourth Circuit Court of Appeals, who agreed with us and allowed her to go participate. And then West Virginia appealed that decision, and then it went to the Supreme Court. We had argument earlier this year, and they issued a decision, you know, a few weeks ago, and it could have gone in a lot of different ways, you know, so it wasn't the worst case scenario, but they ended up ruling on behalf of West Virginia, saying that it might be discrimination against Becky, but we just can't get into specific examples like this and deal with individuals. We just know that it's as a rule, as it applies generally to trans girls across the board, that's fine. Becky might actually be an exception, but we're not going to bother with actually looking at the scientific evidence. We're just going to make this broad sweeping assessment, which is really disappointing. Obviously, that has an impact on her ability to participate going forward, but it just creates this really bad precedent, in my opinion.
8: You've touched upon a few things that I'd love to jump into. The first thing that I'm kind of interested in was, right, this does not mean that a ban of trans athletes is mandated. It's allowing states to uphold their own individual mandates, and of course,
3: not that they weren't asking for that, though. The defendants were very clear that they wanted the sweeping ruling that would apply across the board to everyone. So it's certainly scary.
8: That's interesting. So was it your opinion that they had kind of changed their tune midway through to try and just obtain at least the upholding of this singular ban?
3: Yeah, less so with the government than with the states. You know, the states really seem to be, you know, red in tooth and claw. They really were, you know, went out of their way to misgender the plaintiffs. And, you know, I don't want to give any credit to the government, to be honest, but it certainly was, you know, clear that they were looking for, you know, as much, you know, as broad relief as they could get. I mean, it's hard to say that we were pleased in any way by the decision, because we're not. But, you know, they really did cabinet, you know, and I think there's arguments, you know, that will be made that say otherwise, but they really did cabinet to sports. And they could have said, oh, this applies to Title IX across the board, which would create havoc on any other number of contexts within Title IX, including employment and harassment and other contexts.
8: I guess there's some sigh of relief in that it got just quarantined into sports. Something that you've stated previously is that this sets up a state-by-state, a school-by-school fight. From my understanding, a lot of these institutions have been able to cite various other circuit court cases regarding Title IX. Schools could defend themselves by saying, no, there are these other precedents. We are required by federal policy to uphold these rights. Is this case going to change the ability for schools to make those claims?
3: I don't think, no. I think that they should be able to defend their policies. First of all, this is a different context, because this is likely cisgender students bringing cases challenging inclusive policies rather than transgender students challenging bans. The holding here is clear that it's not a violation of equal protection to deny a trans student from being banned, but that doesn't mean that it will allow a cisgender student to require that a transgender student be banned in a state where there's an inclusive policy. So no, I don't think so.
8: Does this change the fight then for schools, generally speaking, to have those inclusive policies?
3: Yeah, I mean, they're certainly going to be, you know, litigated. You know, this is something that we're going to see cited, you know, and we've already seen a rash of, you know, these cases in the past. But I don't think so. I think that the schools, you know, will continue. And again, it places them in, you know, a difficult situation, because if they, you know, cave and they feel like, oh, we've got to, you know, comply with this pressure, they're going to face litigation within the state, which, you know, given the non-discrimination protections against trans students. So no, I don't think so.
8: Yeah, some optimism perhaps that this really won't have as far sweeping impacts on folks as maybe we're led to believe.
3: I think so. Yeah, I really do. I am cautiously optimistic, but I think that there is enough, you know, good law, especially given the conflicts of law here and the way that the Supreme Court issued this ruling to allow schools to continue to provide those, you know, inclusive policies in sports.
8: So I'm curious if you could take us a little bit into the courtroom. Are they genuinely of the belief that this is a threat?
3: This is just my impression. I will say that I was present during the oral argument in BPJ, but I just heard the oral argument in the Scrimeti decision, and the tenor and the way in which the justices talked about these issues was strikingly different, in that they were much softer and much more human, you know, during the BPJ argument, shockingly, you know, given the way in which this has been framed. I think this is, and this kind of goes back to the defendants too, I think that there has been this, you know, ongoing effort to demonize transgender people across the board, you know, over the last few years. And I think maybe it, in my opinion, maybe I'm totally wrong, but it feels like it might have peaked, you know, in last year or the year before. And I feel like there's been a little bit of a shift in the way that, you know, folks are described. I wasn't pleased with the way that the decision was written. It was written by Justice Kavanaugh, and he never makes an attempt to refer to Becky or Lindsay as transgender girls, even. You know, he just he doesn't refer to them as boys, but it's this language, this double speak. But Justice Gorsuch was very supportive in, you know, in the concurrence, which was helpful, and the other justices were great, and I think, but it was toned down comparatively. So I think that there is this thing happening, and this is something that I don't think is shocking to anyone, where, you know, the country just hadn't really known transgender people. We knew of transgender people. We knew a couple, you know, high profile people. And as these issues have really, you know, risen in visibility, there's an inevitable backlash. And I do think that there is some work being done by countless, you know, trans folks and their families and people who, you know, support and care for trans people and care about human rights, period, have done an enormous amount of work over the last few years to really push back against the demonization. And I think people are also starting to get wise, you know, about what's really happening in the world. And a little suspicious, in my opinion. You know, maybe it's probably more just the humanization and softening and seeing, you know, trans people as people. But I do think there is also some, like, chagrin about, you know, buyer's remorse or whatever, and buying into, you know, all of this hate and anger, and then realizing that, you know, oh gosh, now I have to pay $5 a gallon. You know, I can't afford my groceries. You know, people are starting to make connections that, you know, they hadn't made before. So that's, you know, that's just me pontificating, but I do think that there has been a lot of work, and I do think there's some humanization, and I think that there's a lot of unseen work, I do think, especially with the courts and even with the Supreme Court, that trans people are everywhere. You know, whereas, you know, they're not unique, and I think that there are, you know, I don't know anybody's personal story that on the court or what their family's structures look like, but, you know, I can imagine that there are people that, you know, have, you know, trans people in their lives that feel like it's important to at least have a conversation, you know. And so I do think I was struck, you know, I mean, the decision still absolutely sucks. Don't get me wrong. I'm not trying to soft pedal it, but I do think there's been a little bit of a shift there. You know, I don't know, again, unfortunately, with the, you know, the way that judicial nominations have been structured and some of the rhetoric that we see from the nominees that have come through, I don't, you know, feel optimistic about the coming years in some of these more difficult parts of the country. Unfortunately, there are already, you know, difficult places to begin with. In other words, you know, when the administration changes again, and, you know, there are, you know, there's positive work being done to, you know, pursue legislative priorities that will help transgender people. you know, it's going to be, you know, a battle, because we're still going to have a lot of these folks on the bench. And just to remind people, you know, judicial nominees are lifetime appointments, you know, and so that's why midterms are so important. And the Senate is so important, because that's who votes on lifetime federal judicial nominees who end up making decisions for their lifetime.
8: Is it your impression, you've noted a softening a little bit, right? A smelling of the coffee, but the proportionality of all people in the world, right? We're talking about a very small number of transgender individuals that are just trying to play sports. Is there a feeling in light of this case of recognition, the perception versus the lived experience, how much of a discrepancy there is?
3: Yeah, I don't know. I mean, I feel like it's been blown up so much that, you know, they're, you know, just, it's, it, you know, even though we constantly say, look, Jim Justice could not name one transgender person in his own state, you know, and this is across the board what we see over and over again, and we can give people numbers. I mean, I would love it if there were trans kids that were participating in sports. It would be really wonderful. There's not, you know, trans people make up, you know, roughly between, you know, 0.3 and 0.7% of the population, period. And how many of those are playing sports? Probably maybe a handful of them. And how many are trans girls that are playing sports? You know, it's just ridiculous, you know, when you look at the actual numbers. And so it's, you know, But I can't say that, you know, it's endlessly frustrating to me, you know, because of the way that's been framed as this, like, you know, this epic threat that we face as a country, but that people don't see through that. But for whatever reason, it just hasn't broken through, to be completely transparent. I would love for people to see that, but I hope people see that, but I think it's more just a softening and recognizing the humanity of folks. But we'll keep pushing. I'll keep reiterating it over and over again.
8: Absolutely. How, by the way, has the Lambda team been able to talk with Becky and her family since this? How's she doing? How is she taking all of this now?
3: She's such a champ. You know, her family is so wonderful. And she's just, you know, of course, it's really disappointing. You know, she is a fighter, and she, never, ever was unambiguous about this being not just about herself. This was about, you know, other trans girls like her that she was fighting for. And, you know, so it is, it's very, very difficult, but she's proud of what she's done, and she'll continue to, she's a winner. She's absolutely amazing human being, and she'll continue to strive and thrive. And, you know, I have no doubt that this isn't the last we'll hear about Becky Pepper Jackson. She's just an absolutely wonderful person.
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4: Thanks for finding This Way Out, brought to you by the nonprofit Overnight Productions. News Wrap was written and produced by Jeb Bakke and Brian DeShazer, edited by Lucia Chappell, and read by Chris Wilson and Joe Bayline. Against Me performed some of the music you heard, and Kim Wilson composed and performed our theme music. 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

0: Okay, many moons ago, Johnny Mathis and the Sheep Boys, Bernard Edwards and Nile Rodgers, got together and cut an album. It never came out. No one really understands why. And for some reason, I seem to have the only copy of the album. And especially for you Sheep fans, Johnny Mathis fans, all the enthusiasts on the Sheep website, this is especially for you. Can't expect me not to talk over the intro, can you?
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0: Enjoy.

especially for Simon Parr and the Cheek Tribute websites. Apparently not even Nile Rodgers has a copy of that. That's especially for you, Johnny Mathis, I Love My Lady. And the good news is that that song plus two other tracks from the unreleased album are scheduled to be on a Chic box set that's being released next year. Don't ask me how I ended up with a copy of it. Do like to dig out the old morsel on this show, as does Richard Serling. He's playing one of his real rarities on his Music from the Soul selection this week, and that's...

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Just like the flowers need that sunshine.

0: I can't believe he found them.
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7: Say, hallelujah. This is the Right Reverend Dr. Billy Saul Hargis calling to you from Del Rio, Texas, where you can order my special Heaven Cookbook and learn how to take 5 loaves of Levy's Real Jewish Rye and 2 of Mrs. Paul's Fish Sticks and feed up to 5,000 unexpected drop-in guests. But that's not why I'm here to talk to you today. I'm here to talk to you to tell you about a friend of mine, the Rev, right there in Petaluma. And he's got a show on Sundays from 12 to 2 called Gospel Brunch. That's right, gospel music, food, whatever you want to eat, a little bit of libations, whether that's champagne, I mean, you are in the wine country these days, or maybe if you're Baptist, it's coffee or something. But anyway, it's gospel music from 12 to 2 every Sunday with the Rev. Say hallelujah.

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3: What do Dolly Parton, Harry Belafonte, Mary Wells, Francois Hardy, and the Kinks have in common? 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
0: 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You look like you're just my type. You're the kind whose spirits are running free. Let's take a sip of some cold wine. Dance to the music nice and slow. And you won't be under any kind of pressure. You see, we'll just let the evening flow. Come on and go with me. I'd sure like that, babe. Come on over to my place. It would be so nice, it would be so good. Come on and go with me. Come on over to my place. You look like you're just bored to death. And you wanna get away. You wanna get away from this noisy crowd. Let's go where it's nice and quiet. Where there's nobody else around. Let's sit by a cozy lit fire. And we can be each other's company. Now how does that sound to you?

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My car's right outside. 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That's if you're ready to go. And I know you're just meeting me.

0: here.
1: I believe you.
0: Just take a minute and just think about it.
2: Oh, man.
0: You just think about it. Think about it, yeah.
1: Come on and
0: go with me. Come on over to my place.
1: No.
0: You've been sitting here. You've been sitting here for quite a long time.
1: Yeah, I'm slightly bored. I hate being bored.
0: See, I've been watching you.
1: I've been doing the same.
0: I've had my eyes on you.
1: I've been checking you out all night long.
0: You look so nice. You look so sweet.
1: Oh,
0: come
1: thank
0: on
1: you.
0: And go with me.
1: That was sweet.
0: You look like you ought to be with me.
3: Come on over.
1: Yeah, what are you going to do with me? That's the problem.
0: Seems that you feel the same way that I do.
1: I think we'd be so
0: and seems that you need some company too.
1: Oh.
0: Yeah. Come on and go.
1: You said your car is right outside.
0: Yeah.
1: And you're gonna bring me home.
0: Wonder would it be alright with you if we left here and we went somewhere else, baby. Somewhere where it's nice and quiet. Nice and quiet.
1: Yeah, that sounds a little better than this place.
0: Or we could sit down by a cozy fire.

0: Maybe you want me under any kind of pressure.
1: Please, I cannot stand
0: pressure. I wouldn't do that, baby.
1: Okay.
0: No.
1: Well,
0: see, I wouldn't do that, baby. See, I just want to sit down and get to know you a little better.
1: Okay. Just for a little while.
0: I swear you look so good to me.

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out there in the world today. It's a lovely day here in Petaluma. And in the background, we're listening to the heroic weather conditions of the universe. And I would say we are experiencing heroic weather conditions here in Petaluma, lovely Petaluma, where we are broadcasting live at KPCA LP 103.3 FM and online at kpca.fm. I do have a theme today, but it's pretty loose, so I'm not gonna tell you about it right now. I'm just gonna. You don't even need to guess. Just sit back and enjoy and listen and see if it's setting a mood or a scene for you. And if so, then you can tell me about it. You can always email me. I am at luluslunchbreak@gmail.com. 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And I'd love to hear from you about anything, really. As most of you are my friends and family, you can just text me, and I'll tell you if you're right. We are going to head into our first song in just a minute. Thanks so much for joining me on this Tuesday. Enjoy the show, y'all.

Hello, friends. Here we are, back in each other's company. We started that set with, well, it was The Heroic Weather Conditions of the Universe by Alexandre Desplat. And then we went on to A Well-Respected Man by one of Lulu's favorites, The Kinks. And then it was She Smiled Sweetly by The Rolling Stones. And we wrapped up with Everyone by Van Morrison. And in the background, we're listening to Open Field, performed by Taken by Trees. Today's show, I'd say it would be a real reach if I called it a theme. But I wasn't well this weekend, and so I had some opportunities to watch movies. And I guess today's show is kind of inspired by some of the movies I watched. A magical wonderland, if you will. It's pastel-hued technicolor fabulousness with lots of cross sections and uncomfortable moments between characters. Anybody know what I'm talking about? I'll give you some time to think about it, but it's movies that I very much enjoy, and a lot of people, well, I don't know those people, but there are people that don't enjoy them, and I say poo-poo to you. I like them very much. So today's show is kind of based on these movies that I enjoyed. I hope you had a chance to check out my show last week. I had members of Ardent Sons on, and they played a live couple of live songs in studio. We got to hear some of their music, and they performed on Saturday at the Kilowatt. I guess it was a great show. So I hope you were able to check that out. We are going to head into our next set of music. Thank you for hanging in there with me.

And we're back. Hello, friends. Here on Lulu's Lunch Break, we're kind of playing around with a theme today. If you want to guess, great. If you don't, great. Whatever you want to do, it's your world. We started that set with Victoria by The Kinks. Then we went on to Here Comes My Baby by Cat Stevens. After that, it was Queen of the Surface Streets by Devotchka. And right now, we are listening to The Hardest Geometry Problem in the World. And that is brought to us by Mark Mothersbaugh of Devo fame. We're going to head into our next set. We've had a few guesses, and I think they're all commendable. I like these guesses, but I'm going to wait and tell you about them during the next set, because I'll have longer to talk, and then you have more time to think about what this music is bringing up in your brain. I watched movies this weekend, and that's kind of what this show is based on today. So, there you go. There you have it. Going home to our next set. Thanks, y'all.

back again. That was from that song, Back Again. We started that set with Welcome to the Working Week by Elvis Costello. We went on to Me and Julio Down by the Schoolyard by Paul Simon. And we wrapped up with I've Just Seen a Face by the Beatles. And in the background, we are listening to, of course, Moses Rosenthaler by Alexandre Desplat. Again, we've had some lovely guesses. Cheerful 70s, Old White Guys from the British Isles, Pizzicato, Woody Allen movies, because I was watching movies. That's kind of where this show came from, as I was watching movies this weekend, because I wasn't feeling well. But I'm fine now, thanks for asking. And then I think my favorite was twinkly music, and I would say this music has been very twinkly, which is now making me relook at the movies that I enjoy. Look at that! Perfectly on cue. Twinkly. Twinkly in the background. I enjoy these movies because they are twinkly and they make me feel a certain type of way, mostly like I want to live in them. Anyways, that's my theme, kind of. I'll reveal more later. I'm gonna let you guys sit in agony for a little bit longer. We're gonna head to our next set of music. Thank you for

Hello, friends. We're back. Have you all guessed out there in the world? Sorry, I'm turning Jane Birkin down. Too loud, Jane. We've had some really lovely guesses, really fun guesses, and I have two listeners out there. Well, three. I'll say three. Three who guessed that I was watching Wes Anderson movies this weekend. And these are all songs that were either featured on Wes Anderson films or I feel like should be featured on Wes Anderson films. Wes Anderson, give me a call. I'd really love to work on your soundtracks. I have feelings about them, clearly. In that set, we heard Here's to You by Joan Baez. Then we went on to Aline by Christophe. And then we went on to, I believe the song is titled Song of Love. But my Hangul is not super great, so I'm relying on other people that translated that. And that was by the Pearl Sisters. Then we wrapped up with Starman by David Bowie. And in the background, we are listening to Dee Doo Da by Jane Birkin. We're going to go on to our final two songs for you. And it's going to be A Summer Song by Chad and Jeremy. And then we're going to wrap up with Nothing in the World Can Stop Me Worrying About That Girl by The Kinks. Thank you so much for tuning in today. I've loved having you all, and I hope you will join me again next week, same bat time, same bat channel, here on KPCA LP 103.3 FM. Have a great rest of your week. Thanks, y'all.

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0: I bet he don't love you like that, man. 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
0: But he doesn't miss you like that.
1: If I could just see you, can't really say what you mean.

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1: Hey, fellow babies. This is Triple D, host of The Film Score. 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Remember when Marty McFly went back to the future with a time-traveling DeLorean? Or when Luke Skywalker blew up the Death Star with Darth Vader hot on his tail? 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

Okay, back here in the studio on a very hot day in downtown Petaluma. Started the show out today with a couple from Bruce Cockburn. First one was Wondering Where the Lions Are. That was a big radio hit for him. I remember hearing it quite a bit when it came out. It was off an album called Dancing in the Dragon's Jaws, released in 1979. Then the other one from him was Last Night of the World, 20 years later, on an album called Breakfast in New Orleans, Dinner in Timbuktu. After that, we had Sonny Terry and Brownie McGee's version of Ain't Gonna Study War No More. I always found that song very inspirational on one level, but I also wonder sometimes if we maybe need to keep studying war in from the sense of trying to prevent it, rather than just accepting it as normal. And then the last one, last one that set was one from Peter, Paul, and Mary called Stewball. That was from their release in October of 1963, a song called album called In the Wind. I have sort of an attachment to that record. I think that might have been the first or one of the very first records I ever bought. And it also coincided me moving to Petaluma for the first time. So that was, not that I listen to that album that much anymore, but it still brings back a lot of memories, most of them good. So Petaluma Community Access is a nonprofit multimedia organization. 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So right now, please go to kpca.fm and donate to keep the voice of Petaluma on the air.

Okay, in the second set today, I started out with one from Steve Earle, a song called The Kind, off his album Jerusalem. And then I had three in there from Otis Redding. Those were all off of his great 1968 record, The Dock of the Bay. First one was Don't Mess with Cupid, The Huckle Buck, another title you have to pronounce carefully. And the last one there was Old Man Trouble. Yeah, that was a really good record. His big hit of that, off that album, was Sitting on the Dock of the Bay, but there were some other very good songs on that record. I wanted to talk about a show that's on later tonight, starting at 8 o'clock, and coincidentally, or maybe not, called the 8 O'Clock Rock Show, hosted by Greg Randall. He picks all the music you need to hear from all the decades of rock and roll and its roots. Spinning selections from his own collection, he will crossfade the pioneers of rock and roll with punk, power pop, garage, Americana, Indian rock, blues, glam, and more beyond one mission: to save rock and roll one record at a time. Sorry, Greg, I stumbled a little bit during your promo, but it is definitely a show worth checking out. I wanted to also mention, I happened to hear on the news today that we're exactly 8 weeks away from the midterm elections. So if you're not registered or you're not sure, make sure you get out there and register and do it early before something makes it impossible to register. I have a really bad feeling about this stuff coming up. I don't know if it'll be so bad in California, but I think it's very important to make sure everybody's registered and do it early, just to be on the safe side.

That set started out with one from the Beatles called You Like Me Too Much. That was a George Harrison composition, which he was also singing lead on. That was released on a couple different records. It came out on the English release of the Help album, the movie soundtrack. And it was also, in the United States, it was released on a record called Beatles 6. And then a couple from Nina Simone. The first one was I Wish I Knew How It Would Feel to Be Free. And the last one in that set was another one from Nina Simone called My Baby Just Cares For Me. I saw an interesting note about that online, but she originally recorded that in 1957. And then 30 years later, it became a hit on the radio. And that was after it had been used in a Chanel No. 5 perfume commercial back in 1987. Nina Simone had a very interesting life and career. I won't begin to even try to cover all of it here, but she was originally from a town in North Carolina called Tryon. And she was something of a child prodigy musically. She was playing the piano at a very young age. And apparently one of the things that got her started working the civil rights movement was she had a recital when she was 12 years old, and they wouldn't let her parents sit in the front row because they were black. And she basically refused to play unless her parents were allowed to sit up in front and watch her up close. So that was kind of her beginnings of becoming an activist. And she went on to have some very sad things happen later in her life, which I won't go into now, but I like her music, and she put out some great stuff. So anyway, let's move on to a little bit more here. Let's see, what am I going to start with? I'm going to start out with one from a man named Dale Hawkins, who was the cousin of Ronnie Hawkins, who was I won't say he was the leader of the group, the band, but he sort of assembled the band as his band up in Canada before they broke off and started playing with Dylan and later on their own. A song called Susie Q that was copied by many people. So this is, again, the Dale Hawkins version of that.

stars recede. A fold-out couch on a midnight porch is where my footsteps lead.

Okay, that about wraps it up for the show today. Start out with Dale Hawkins' version of Susie Q, the original version that he wrote. And that was it was a big hit for Creedence Clearwater on their debut record, as well as many other, I think several other people copied that. And then Rodney Crowell doing 40 Miles from Nowhere off his 2017 LP called Close Ties. And then Richard and Mimi Farina were in there with a Swallow song off their great 1965 album called Reflections in a Crystal Wind. In the background, you're listening to one from Kenny Ball, who I believe was from from England. And I recently was listening to Mick Jagger doing an acceptance speech into the Rock and Roll Hall of Fame. And somebody had asked him why he'd decided to start a rock and roll band. And he said, well, I looked around and I saw Kenny Ball, Acker Bilk, and a few others. And I thought to myself, I think we could do better. Not that those guys were bad, but I'm glad Mick did what he did with his rock and roll and all the other British bands along with them. So anyway, again, my name is Rich Kroll. 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

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One of our civic duties, or privileges, is to vote. That's why we've got a primer this week on how to register to vote in the November election. Talk of P-Town is packed with short pieces about all things Petaluma, including people contributing their talents and making their voices heard. As always, don't miss it. In business news, we've got the scoop on Petaluma's third and final cannabis dispensary, soft opening, this weekend on Lynch Creek Way. We also check in on sales so far at the city's other two new cannabis storefronts, which opened in December 2025 and April 2026. We've been reporting on the Petaluma Animal Shelter since our launch in April. Our latest story introduces a possible solution to the city's ongoing animal services woes, joining a new cooperative countywide model. We also break the news of a temporary restraining order filed against Petaluma mayoral candidate Shalina Moreda in October 2025 and lifted 2 months later. Meanwhile, this week's 5Qs features a lively conversation with Rabbi Shalom Bachner at the B'nai Israel Center for Jewish Life in Petaluma, one of Northern California's oldest Jewish institutions. Finally, Seen and Heard features a powerful contributed photo and two videos from the Food Not Fentanyl event at Pranzini Farms on Sunday, August 30th. Again, all those stories and more are available at PetalumaVoice.org, as well as on Facebook and Instagram at Petaluma Voice. We'll be back next week with more Petaluma stories.

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and gentlemen, I want you to put your hands together and welcome a fellow that started in Buffalo. He's went through New York, and he's been based in Florida lately. But he is a doctor, and we all got an appointment with him right now. Please welcome Dr. Lonnie Smith. Come on out here, Lonnie.

You have never heard this tune before, but it gives me great pleasure to introduce Blues West. How about that? Big round of applause. They're on the West Coast.

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1: 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Welcome aboard.